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3: 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Now we are crossing to our Takaka studio. Kia ora, Takaka.

Well, that should blow the cobwebs out. Welcome to Takaka and Friday Unfocused, broadcasting from the Golden Bay studio. And what a good start for the day. David Bowie, of course. It's No Game Part 1. If I can time it all right, the end of the show will end with It's No Game Part 2. Yeah, so welcome. 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From Solly is, of course, based in Takaka, but they've got depots all over, trucks all over. And if you'd like some dolomite or anything else from them, give them a call, 525-9843, and they'll see you right for dolomite. Dolomite being a great soil conditioning fertiliser made of bits of ground up Mount Burnett throughout Collingwood Way. Totally organic, great available levels of magnesium and calcium. So get some on your paddocks. Get some on anything that you want, your garden. You'll grow good veggies with a bit of dolomite in the mix. Give it a go. Okay, on with the show. Oh, I cut myself off. I bet my wife would like to do that sometimes when I'm being particularly annoying. Anyway, on with the show. It's the usual nonsense. Here's a bit of Bob Calvert with The Right Stuff.

0: 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And if you'd like to know a little bit more about Fresh FM, please check them out on the internet thingy at freshfm.net. 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Now, as some of you may realise or have heard, it is election year. Politicians are out there touting their wares and what they reckon they're going to do and like to do. So in light of that, here's a bit of a heads up and warning from Marky Smith of The Fall, telling you what to watch out for and how to choose who you're going to vote for. And then there's a little bit of what might happen from Cream.
1: Rock the records, the guys rock records.

0: she asked.
1: I can't believe you're saying that.
0: I can't believe you're saying that.
1: Have you seen the statistics?
0: She said, have you seen the statistics? And he said, it's obvious what's going on.
2: How do you think that?
0: It's not right, she said.

0: But look who's telling you.
1: Yeah!

0: Okay, you're back at the Green Room with Ronnie and The Nomad. We just listened to The Nomad's song off his new album called Embrace the New Day. We're about to start talking about The Gathering.
1: Yeah. Oh, man.
0: You were there from the start, I think. Is that right?
1: Yeah. Well, from 1996, 97 was the first one that was official, The Gathering, up on Takaka Hill. And I played there with my band Locust, with Pearl Runga. And I played at every single one except the very, very last one, which was the last one down in the Cobb Valley. And I think it was amazing to have these launch pads for a lot of artists to be able to produce music and make work on their craft during the year, and then look forward to going to play at an incredible festival like The Gathering. It was amazing. And I loved the way they did their art. Like, Christchurch was really cutting edge back in the day as far as the designers go and the way things got put together. It was really ahead of itself. And I remember the lineup on The Gathering was always done in alphabetical order. There'd be like heaps and heaps of DJs, but it was always like A, B, C, D, which is really cool because it put everybody as a headliner almost, you know. And I think they

0: most of the gatherings, I think they're more focused on New Zealand acts and DJs. So it was all about Aotearoa music, and it was great. And, you know, Pitch Black kind of was doing some of their first gigs there, and Sal Dub were playing there, and just...
1: Surreal.
0: It was incredible.
1: Help hand up.
0: Yeah, and everybody would start driving up the hill, and they're smoking their joints, and they get to the top, and they're like, head on down there and set up their tents, and no phones, and no cell phone reception.
1: Yeah.
0: And back then you could only text anywhere, and I think it used to cost 50 cents to text someone, so you didn't really do it too much.
1: That's right, yeah.
0: But it was just such a beautiful launch pad for a lot of different producers and DJs, and it was really incredible. Probably the most exciting gathering for me was 99-2000.
1: Yeah.
0: When it rained and it was crazy weather, and there was like 400 people got shipped out with hypothermia to schools.
1: Whoa. And I did not know about that.
0: Yeah, it was crazy. There was like a pretty full-on weather event came through, but I enjoyed it and I had a great time. And I had a director called Chris Graham, who was quite a well-known film director. He came down and shot... a heap of footage for me down at the Gathering 2000 for a single called "Where Are You" featuring Lotus, and
1: is that out there somewhere?
0: It's everywhere. Yeah, it's there's a music video that got put out.
1: Yeah,
0: and then it was on a single on my second album, which is called Second Selection, which won a best dub hip hop reggae release at the BNET Music Awards.
1: Nice.
0: And I was also on the front cover of Rip It Up that year. And it was just like really exciting times. I was signed to a P&D deal with Festival Mushroom Records, and supported Moby in Auckland at the North Shore Event Centre. And it was things were going off. So it was really cool. But when Chris came down and shot all the footage for the music video, I remember like about a year after that, I said to him, "Can I get those the original tapes off you?" And I basically got them all digitized, and so I got all the original footage from the gathering, from all the filming that he did, and I've basically got that and I archived it all, and I think quite a bit of that's on YouTube as well, up at the Gathering 2000, where there's just all these individual famous people that became a lot famous after then that are on the video as well. Just exciting times. Yeah. It was cool.
1: Great. Is this new album Regenerate by the Nomad, is this on a label or is this a self-release?
0: Self-release, yeah. There's no logos on there at all.
1: That's great.
0: I don't think I've ever done that in my life.
1: Cool.
0: And I'm lucky I'm not bankrupt right now.
1: And where can the listeners find this and buy a copy?
0: So there's only five tracks have been released as digital, and everything else is basically on CD, vinyl and cassette.
1: Now, cool.
0: You can get the cassette on my Bandcamp. And the CD on my Bandcamp.
1: Which is?
0: If you go to Bandcamp and just put The Nomad, it'll come up with this red image and a beautiful flower.
1: Yeah.
0: And that's when you know. Otherwise, you can go to your record shops and there might still be a few copies floating around. Or you can come to the gigs, and that's when you can buy the merchandise there as well, and same with the T-shirts.
1: Okay, cool. And do you think Grant Smithies has got a copy there?
0: Yes, yes.
1: Family Jewels?
0: Yep. Yep, he was down at the Boathouse the other day.
1: Oh, cool. And is there anywhere else to get it around the area,
0: any good record shops in New Zealand, they've all stocked it, so yeah.
1: Okay, so that's Regenerate by The Nomad. Thanks very much, Damon, for coming into the Green Room today.
0: Oh, thanks for having me. It's been awesome talking to you.
1: Catch you next time.
0: Thanks, mate.
1: Bye.
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0: Hi everyone, this is Maddie. It's the first episode of Life of Law, and today we have Zoe Campbell from Atkinson Crehan Law. Hi Zoe.
1: Hi Maddie, thank you for having me.
0: So what inspired you to become a lawyer?
1: I remember working at a conveyancing position and I used to walk past the courts. I was just an admin assistant at the time and I could always see the lawyers coming in and out and the judges, and I thought, oh, that looks so cool. And you get to dress up. I was like, it's a win-win at that stage when you're 16 years old and you think, oh, I get to dress up every day.
0: What kind of clothes were they wearing? Like, was it a judge's kind of clothes?
1: So the judges had obviously their robe on, and underneath you could see like women with heels and their dresses. If they're in court, the women had really nice dresses and that suit jacket, the nice tall heels, and the men obviously all suited up with their hair slicked back or done. You're just like, oh, why not? Formal every day.
0: Do they wear the funny wigs?
1: Not in Australia. They do here still in New Zealand though, so it's quite interesting to see that, and you're like, oh, I don't know how I feel about that.
0: Why'd you choose property law over other areas of law?
1: Property is a really good base, especially when you're first starting out in law. It's very transactional and a lot of people may complain it's boring and you don't want to do that every day. The stress of deadlines and clients always having urgency can seem very overwhelming. But I'm such a process-driven person. I love having my little checklist, going through, a new contract will come in, and I'm like, cool, we're going to start, 1, 2, 3. I'll get 10 emails in between there. You got to deal with that, learn how to juggle and time manage. And that's just so my jam that I just picked it. And I'd love to learn more about other areas, but property will always be a really good base.
0: Do you think organisation is kind of the number one skill that you need to do property law, or are there kind of other skills that you think that is important?
1: Organisation is definitely up there. So you've got time management, how to prioritise all your tasks, and then probably more, I wouldn't say bluntness, but how with communication to clients, you need to ensure that you can understand, be empathetic and kind towards them, but also set expectations where's needed. They might, you know, first buy a house, they want to get something, but they need to understand there's a long process and they're not the first people for us, so we're going to manage that for them.
0: Looking back, is there anything you wish you knew before doing property law?
1: It takes longer than 3 years to do a uni course. You obviously do your degree, your Bachelor of Law, and that can take anywhere to 3 or more years. After you do that, there's more study. It's called profs, and that's when you have to do 3 months to 8 months.

0: depending on if you do full-time or part-time study, of realistic current situation tasks in different areas of law. That was very painful because I was so finished with studying. But now that we're done, it's awesome. That's the worst of it.
1: How long did that segment take?
0: For me, I finished my degree just after 3 years, and then my profs was 3 and a bit months. So I finished, you know, three and a half years of study in one go, which is quite good, but it's a lot.
1: After the studying, did you do any interning at any law firms?
0: Yeah, so I actually started at a law firm before I started studying because I was doing admin, and then my boss at the time pushed me towards doing it. He said, you know, you're going to love it, you should do it. Signed up, and juggling a job and study was really hard, so I ended up pulling back into just a general cashier job while I studied. And then in between, there's different courses that you can do, and they ask you to go work at law firms to get an insight of what you're going to go into when you finish. So you go into a lot of areas to see what it's like.
1: So did you have internships in property law or kind of experiences in other areas of law?
0: I had a snippet of most areas. So there's estates, obviously, which is wills and power of attorneys or probate when someone passes away. There's trusts. I didn't really work that area much. I did do commercial. Commercial was fun, really interesting. And litigation, I helped a little bit with records for courts, but otherwise I barely even touched it. And honestly, I wouldn't do it. The judges scare me too much.
1: Apart from property law, if you were to pick one favourite out of all of the ones you've had experience in, what would be your favourite?
0: I would have to say commercial. It's such high risk with clients buying a property that may or may not go well. So they are risking a lot by buying it for a certain price and it could tank and they don't do well in it. But then at the same time, it could just rise and they grow and become bigger. So it's really interesting to see how that dynamic works. And then working with GST, the stock, the trade, it's fantastic.
1: Now, what do you think a typical day looks like for you as a property lawyer?
0: Coffee. That's the very first thing in my morning, coffee. After that, it is a lot of emails, a lot of computer typing away on documents, researching or looking over your contracts, calls to clients, appointments. Every day is, it seems very similar, but each matter has their own topic that you need to focus on, and you just get ready for those stresses to come in.
1: What are some common misconceptions that people have about property law?
0: That you can just give your neighbour $20,000 and put your name on a title and it's done. It's not. Unfortunately, it's not as simple as that. It requires you to do a legal contract and you need a lawyer involved, that you can just easily go to the bank, get a loan, and it's all done. No, your lawyer has to be involved. We have to sign documents with you and ensure you understand what you're doing, and probably cost. Every lawyer is different and every firm have different costs for things. If you look at, you know, major law firms in the area, we all generally have fees that can range from, depending on a situation, from 1800 to $4,000, depending on what's involved. Could be trusts, could be companies, just to buy one plot of land. Then there's like registration fees, there's searches, there's time on the file to make sure you're buying something that doesn't have a mortgage already on there that's in breach. Like, there's a lot of factors involved. We do it all to make your life easy, whereas people just think it's, you know, here's some money and we're done.
1: So do you think there's instances where people, you know, need a property lawyer but they aren't really reaching out to them?
0: It's definitely what we call a private treaty. So when the agents aren't listing a house, because the agent have to advise that, you know, they need to go see a solicitor about things. Whereas, you know, I want to buy from my neighbour, they think, oh, we can just do this. And then they look into it a bit more and realise, oh, you know, to do this title, you need a licence and certification as a lawyer. So you can't do that as just a normal everyday person.
1: How has the property law landscape changed over the past few years, especially post-pandemic?
0: We've actually slowed down, which is crazy. COVID hit and I can't believe this. It just went crazy. Everyone wanted to buy a house or sell a house or move away, which is fair enough. We all got locked in our own house. You wanted somewhere nice. And it was just so busy for such a long period of time, whereas the normality is finally coming back, which is winter. It slows down because people want to stay inside. They don't want to go out. They don't want to spend the money. Summer hits, they want to move. They want to buy a holiday house. So we're finally going back to that normality of it, which has been really nice.
1: What do you think the biggest difference is from post-COVID compared to after COVID?
0: I'd probably say technology in the actual law firms. Obviously, we have AI has come about in general use

0: of every day. That's now getting integrated, not just in law, but around accountants and everyone. And then how we do our processes. You know, 50 years ago, you had to go to a bank and get a check and do that all in person. But now we can just transfer money online and we can do electronic signatures. Banks will now take that. And that's huge. Instead of having a client physically in front of you, you can just do a Teams or a Zoom, get them to sign electronically, send it off. And it is a lot quicker, which is nice. Instead of, you know, 4 or 5 months, it can take 3 or 4 weeks, which is really, really good.
1: What's the most rewarding part of being a property lawyer, in your opinion?
0: Would be just assisting your clients through the whole process. It is such a daunting situation for you. You might be borrowing money for a house. It's your first time. You have no idea what you're doing, and you just need continuous communication. And we are there just to hold your hand, to make sure you feel at ease. And that's so nice to know at the end of the whole settlement, it's finished. They're like, well, I've got my keys, I'm happy. They don't have to hear from us again. They don't have to worry about anything because we've done it all for them.
1: So there's just like the ease of really helping them too, yeah?
0: Yeah, it's just all about just being that person they can go to through the whole process. It's like, oh, they feel better, they're happy, and then do it again, they come back to us and they know that they're going to get the same service no matter what.
1: Now, on the opposite side of the spectrum, what do you think is the most frustrating area of being a property lawyer?
0: Deadlines. They're so stressful. You'll get a contract. You might have 2 days that you need to like review a contract and review a title to make sure that the land is okay, that there's no issues or defects with it. It is so high stress when that comes in because it's not just one contract. You might have 40 contracts on the go in one time that you're dealing with. So many people and trying to fit it all in together, it's a lot. But also, I really enjoy that.
1: What advice would you give to someone who's interested in pursuing a career in property law?
0: Definitely try and get some work experience. It takes a personality to be in a law firm. It's a private sector for a reason. There's a lot of egos and there's a lot of managing not just expectations of your clients, but managing people in the office. There can be very different personalities, and being able to work with that, you can't be someone who is a pushover. You need to be ensure I've got thick skin, I can do this, and I'm comfortable with who I am. That's probably the biggest area I can find troubles with when you meet new people that are in the industry and it's like, oh, I don't know if that's going to suit you because you've never been to a law firm. You just went to a uni, got your degree and didn't even try it out first to make sure you're happy.
1: And how do you kind of overcome those things like egos in the law sector?
0: Growing as a person is the biggest one. To know that that's a them problem, as silly as that sounds, it's my favourite phrase, like, that's a you problem, it's not a me problem. So if there's like miscommunication, make sure you can communicate. Make sure you can ask more questions and not take their reaction personally. Be like, okay, well, that's what it was, let's move on, let's go to the next problem. If you can't have that mindset, you're going to sit there and stress and stir on things that are so irrelevant that you can't focus on your work, or your work will start getting to you because it's so high stress, not just in property as well. It can be every sector.
1: Absolutely. How do you stay up to date with the changes in property law and real estate regulations?
0: So every lawyer is signed up generally to multiple different law association emails, and in those emails you'll get updates on court cases that have come through that are happening or brand new, any type of what we call CPD training. So we are required to do 10 hours a year of up-to-date training on certain areas. So if in property, I would obviously focus on contract law if there's been any changes on tenants' agreements, in case I have property that have tenants involved, any changes with LINS, which is land online information, that's how you register your title. So that keeps us rolling and keeps us in the space of what's going on and all the changes that come through.
1: Are any of these resources available to people who want to get into the law career, like kind of resources for them to research about the property law sector?
0: Definitely. You can honestly just look up Law Association, there's NZ Law Society, go on their website and there's lots of articles, lots and lots of information for people to go through and read. It may seem boring for a while, I won't lie. You'll read things, you're like, it goes over your head a bit because of the terminology, but it keeps you in the know of, oh, this is what they're dealing with right now. There could be a dispute about a finance condition in a contract. As small as it seems, it can blow out proportion massively.
1: Have you had a mentor in your career?
0: I have. Before I came to New Zealand, I had my mentor in Australia. He's a director of a law firm. He's the one that pushed me to be a lawyer, and he's the same person I always message

0: here and there when I've got difficult files, and he's just so knowledgeable and so easy to deal with. And then coming to New Zealand, I'm finding that everyone around me is that person that I can go to, which is fantastic.
1: That's great. How important do you think mentorship is in the legal field?
0: Huge. People will not develop or grow without having that person there that's going to guide them, introduce them to new people, show them new things that they don't understand, be the person that can, you know, be the shoulder to cry on if something really bad goes wrong and you've had a tough day, but also be in the corner of, you've done a great job, I'm going to push you to the next hard project, or assist you in a difficult situation on how to communicate. It's so needed. If you don't have that in the firm or in life, it's just, you're going to bottom out real quick.
1: What advice would you give to people who are looking for mentors in the law field?
0: It comes down to luck, unfortunately. Just don't take... You might have a mentor, not even realise it till years down the track of how amazing this person is, but the one that you've always gone to and they've given you the hard advice, you don't like it, you do the wrong thing, but then you learn from that, but they're still that person that's always present in your life. You probably won't listen to it, but appreciate it when they're there and do your best to just take on board, even if you do the opposite of what they say, just take on board what they've said. Their judgment down the line will help you.
1: Do you think that people can find mentors through law movies or YouTube channels about law?
0: Personally, I don't really watch YouTube, so I'm the wrong person to ask about that one. I do think the best thing that young people could do before they've even gone to their uni degree is reach out to law firms. There are lawyers, I will say this, a lot that I do know are so giving and they'd love to assist the youth growing up so they understand not just if they want to go into law, but to develop as a human being. There's quite a few lawyers I know that do so much in the community. They just give back and they go on boards. They want people to be better in life. So that's probably my biggest one when it comes to online presence. Oh, I don't know how I feel about it, but you could see what people say. I would just sort of take it with a grain of salt, though. You don't know who that person is. They could be horrible behind closed doors for all you know.
1: Do you have any ideas of movies that would be the most relatable to you as a lawyer?
0: I would say the Lincoln, like TV show, Lincoln Lawyer or like Goliath is very similar. Obviously it's American based, but the court system, a lot longer turnaround. It's not as quick as what it shows on TV. And then private sector Suits, everyone loves that TV show. The stress of the office, that's 100% what everyone does deal with. What they do every day with the fancy cars and the clients, not so accurate for Nelson, but maybe overseas or more Auckland.
1: Have you watched Suits yourself?
0: Love it. It's so good. You watch it, the drama, the goss, it's fantastic.
1: What Suits character would you relate yourself most to?
0: Donna. Won't even say a lawyer. I'm all Donna, the admin, to know everything, to be able to just jump on board. It's me all over.
1: If your job as a lawyer was turned into a movie or TV show, what genre would it be?
0: Oh, gosh, boring, B-grade.
1: And who would play you?
0: I wouldn't even be able to tell you. My life as a lawyer would be, B-grade. So boring. So boring. It's not interesting at all. Not even movie worthy. But I would love Anne Hathaway. Why not?
1: What's one legal myth that you wish people would stop believing?
0: Not so much property-based. This is a bit mixed, but when someone passes away, that their estate, their funds and their property is just handed over.
1: What is the truth of that?
0: Someone passes, they get a death certificate, and then you have to go through probate for their will. So you have to go through the courts before you do anything. And then once that's assessed, obviously you'll have your lawyer involved, or some people can do it independently themselves. Then you can follow what's directed in the will, and you always, if you have someone living in a house with a life interest, you can't just kick them out because that's in the will. It's not so straightforward that you can go, oh, this is what's happening. A lot of people just don't understand that when it comes to property or assets involved when a death does happen.
1: If that does happen, that they just take it without going through that proper legal structure, what do you think the consequences of that are?
0: Oh, massive. And the best thing about that, there's so much protection that they would not be able to. Banks won't touch you without a probate. No lawyer will assist you in a transfer without probate, without looking at a will. We need to have instructions. We need to be able to go

0: back and forth with communication with everyone on what's going on. So that's probably the best thing, is that there's so much protection around it that they will be told, go see a solicitor before we do anything.
1: If you could give your younger self one piece of career advice, what would it be?
0: Start studying earlier. The quicker you become a lawyer, the quicker you can start climbing the ranks. I'm, 28 now, and I'm only on my first year. But in saying that, it's so fun and interesting. I wish I chose this first and I got straight into it after school instead of going off, you know, travelling a little bit, dabbling in lots of other things.
1: What are some good things that high school students can do to get into the career in law?
0: I would say obviously take the initiative going to the law firm, speaking to people, getting to know your local firms, what they do, what areas, what's involved. From there, make sure your grades are really good. You have to keep a very high standing grade, especially when you go to uni. The first year, they sort of wean people out if you aren't hitting a certain grade. So you have to be very academic focused. Just really close in on that. If you want it, just go hard at it.
1: If you were to pick five subjects for students who want to become a property lawyer, what subjects would they be?
0: English, surprisingly math. And that was not my strong suit at all. There's a lot of numbers involved, regretfully.
1: Why do you think maths?
0: Oh, just like property prices, if there's any type of GST involved, if there's any taxes, you just need to know these things.
1: Do you think maths is very used in a lot of areas of law?
0: Yeah, definitely. That's how you deal with money. Money is maths at the end of the day. And then like we do client, what we call client statements, and they show you where funds go, who's gone where, how much goes to you. And luckily we have computers and calculators, but you also need to be able to do it yourself and make sure it equals up properly. Other subjects would just be, I'm not sure if you guys have like legal studies in school. Otherwise you could do higher end English math. So you're like, obviously your writing skills are really, really well. And anything probably IT based. It's massive with computers now and apps and technology. You need to be so sufficient and able that you can go on and just figure out what you're doing. Because a lot of the time that's what most of us are doing. We have no idea and we just need to figure it out. If the system goes down or if something changes, they don't give you a little training guide. You just got to jump in.
1: A lot of people think that law is definitely a very English subject and history subject. But I was wondering how, to the extent that maths is used, and do you think that statistics or kind of calculus type of maths would be the most helpful for upcoming lawyers?
0: No, I'll be frank about it. It's really your basic maths, being able to plus, minus, divide. You'll never use your algebra or anything further than that, really. It's just being comfortable enough that, you know, you can plus 15% for any type of GST. You understand that if your clients are going to an accountant and they're involved, thankfully they'll help, but you also need to cross-check everything. So you need to be able to look at any type of bank statement or company statement and be like, well, they haven't got enough funds for a loan, or something's missing, something's not adding up. It's very basic math, but you just need to be very proficient in it.
1: How do you see AI affecting property law in the future?
0: So we actually have huge discussions about this at the moment with a lot of our webinar CPD units and how it's getting integrated. For examples like Adobe PDF, they have a little AI assistant, which is fantastic. They can help summarize a lot of documents for you if there's, say there's 50 pages and you just want to know and drill down on what you really need to understand. You'll get the AI to do that summary, and that's really what a grad law sort of does. They'll come in and they just assist everyone with the really boring tasks. It's so hard to trust AI though, because it's still learning, it's still growing. It's not at a stage that we can go, okay, I trust what it says. This is the summary. I've got to still go through and check it, and then I can use that summary.
1: Is AI monitored and kind of restricted in law?
0: Yeah, so certain programs have a legal-based AI that's integrated into it. And what's behind that is lawyers are the ones inputting this information, and it's taught this program certain boundaries of what it can stay in, and it has access to cases. Whereas say if you use ChatGPT, that's going to give you a whole bunch of fake cases that don't exist, that it'll give you some fake information that it can pull from the internet, because there's very certain sites you need to have licenses and memberships for you to gain all that information for it to actually be working for you.
1: Do you think that AI can help students learn law?
0: Personally, yes. I think it's really fantastic in helping you guys. If you don't understand, say you had a topic and it was like, oh, there's this trust involved. Instead of just Googling a trust, you can go on to ChatGPT explain a trust. I'm looking at this and this, and it

0: going to give you a more definitive answer of what you're looking at. I wouldn't use it for your assignments and stuff, though. Definitely use your brain for that one. But it's very good, like structure-based, how to talk correctly with clients. You need to be really careful. You can't promise things. You need to always set expectations by saying, we will assist you and we will ask these things. However, we can't promise them. Or if we're instructed by clients, we have to say that to the other solicitors on the other side, that our clients have instructed us. It's not, I'm asking for this, because at the end of the day, I'm a messenger for my client.
1: What kind of assessments are there in property law?
0: Horrible ones. I'll give you like profs ones that you guys at the end of your study could look at. They're current ones. You'll get a contract and you have to figure out either what's wrong, what terms or what conditions are current, what the dates are going to be. You then need to go back and be able to understand how to use the LINS registration and to put that, and that's your practical assignments. Your essays are... one of them's like, could be very basic, and it's like, okay, there's a boundary issue. You need to write an assignment outlining, this is the intro. The body of the assignment could be section A of the legislation says this, our client wants this, he has to go get a surveyor. Part two could be section 7 of the legislation says this. And you need to just be able to understand the legislation and what it's asking you, and then be able to reiterate it and explain it to someone in simple terms, so that it doesn't get lost, because the lingo that we use in law is horrible. We are so much plain language now for everyone, so that no one misunderstands what we're trying to say.
1: Do you think that law is represented in schools enough?
0: I don't. Not just in the general sense of being a lawyer, but just understanding about your country, what type of laws can affect you and how that can... not just affect you then and there, you know, criminal, you've stolen, like shop theft, a lolly bag or something. It could be something major where it got an employment agreement and you've breached something, and that can turn disastrous for you and affect your life in the long term. So people just need to be educated in general about it, and then they'll get more of an understanding, you know, down the line with government voting. It's not just over our heads half the time.
1: Thank you so much, Zoe, for joining us on Life of Law. This is our first episode over, and thank you so much, Zoe.
0: No, thank you.

0: That was Paper City with Sofa.
1: Are you a musician with a connection to the top of the South? 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
3: Kia ora, I'm Delina, coming to you from the Fresh FM studio at Founders Heritage Park in Nelson. I'm joined on Zoom by Carla Ruka, who will be a visiting tutor for the Nelson Clay Week. Kia ora, Carla.
4: Kia ora.
3: Welcome. I'm so glad to have you today.
4: Thank you.
3: So Carla, can you start by telling us a little bit about yourself and your work with clay?
4: Well, my journey with clay began about 26 years ago, and I was shipped off to an art school by my parents, who were very glad to get rid of me at the time. And I was at Toihokura Art School, and I got to have a play around with all these different mediums. I met amazing artists, and this is where I met Ngā Kaihanga Uku, which is the Māori artist collective that I'm a part of now. And I think the moment I believed that I really had found my medium was when we had this big firing out the back, and there was flames going everywhere, and there was fireflies going up into the sky. It was just the most beautiful sight, and I just became addicted. And so that's kind of where I started off, where I found my people.
3: That's amazing. And where do you get your inspiration from, and has that evolved since you began so long ago?
4: Oh yeah, it definitely has evolved. I'm inspired by pretty much everything around me, mainly the tile. I love to hear ngā tauranga or knowledge about my ancestors on my Māori side and my Pākehā side. Especially the tile, like going into the environment, I do see a lot of the designs and textures that I pull from environmental imagery, like, for example, tree roots and the forest and leaves and the ocean and the sand and rocks and shell, everything like that. I'm kind of really just pulling into my work all the time. But I'm also inspired by people, especially the people around me who I find inspiring, even my daughter, who's pretty cool. And I'm always kind of looking out for new mentors. So I really love Maya Angelou. She's an old-time favourite of mine. And, of course, some of my mentors who have passed now, Manos Nathan and Colleen Wātugilich. And then even going forward, like, I've still got A. Riddell and Wee Taipa. These guys are people I talk to pretty much weekly. And not only clay artists, other people too.
3: Of course. And I suppose when you do workshops and events like this one, it's such a great way to have everyone together to inspire each other, right? All different skill levels is what I'm understanding.
4: Yes, love it. Clay brings people together. I've been saying this for a long time. Everybody loves to squish some clay, but like, I find it really hard to find someone who doesn't, but the person who doesn't still likes the fire side. So I feel like there's something here for everyone. Clay has so many different directions, all these different foods that come from clay. You can be doing hand building, you could be doing even painting, glazing, deco. There's like so many different areas. It's made for everybody. Like, it's there for everyone.
3: Wonderful. I'm excited. And I mean,

0: Nelson Clay Week, we're coming up to it. It's fastly approaching. What is your workshops? What are you teaching? What are you bringing to Nelson?
1: Well, I'm bringing actually a couple of our collective artists. So I'm bringing artists from Ngā Kaihanga Uku, and I'm also bringing artists from the Hine Ukurangi Collective. And we are having some exciting times at Whakatū Marae. So we've got a Play Te Pai Day, which is an open day at the marae, where we've got like activities people can come and engage with. We've got a free clay making table, raku firing. The marae iwi are putting on a hangi. If you love hangi, come on down. It's only $15. It's amazing. And we've also got workshops there. And some of these workshops are quite, in my eyes, I find them quite rare. It's a rare opportunity to find those particular types of workshops that cover that knowledge. So come on down and join in.
0: And is it all ages and all skill levels?
1: Some of them are catered to particular age groups. So pretty much all the workshops are for everyone. The one that is suggested for 16 plus is our Sacred Vessels workshop, which covers things like birth and death with our vessels. So it's a little bit more sacred and a little bit more engaged in those areas. So we suggest, it's only a suggestion, 16 plus that workshop.
0: Wonderful. So, I mean, it sounds magical and it sounds like such an opportunity for our community to meet all of these different artists and to explore and learn things about clay that maybe wouldn't usually be taught in an everyday clay class.
1: Yes, well, we're really excited, most especially, of course, the Sacred Vessels, but I think one key exciting workshop that is, I don't think, it's never been done before, is a Kōkawai and Kumara workshop. And so we've got these amazing artists, Ashley Zimmerman and Amelia Blundell, and they'll be hosting that particular workshop. And Ashley has studied in Kōkawai, so she's going to share her knowledge and her imagery that she has in Kōkawai. Participants will be making their own Kōkawai to use through the workshop, and then they'll be using that Kōkawai in their kumara making, which will be led by Amelia, who has studied quite intensively the kumara. So it's exciting for everybody. I'm quite excited about that one, and I think there are a few people that have already joined in that one.
0: Wonderful. And I mean, if anyone's listening and maybe a little bit hesitant, they've been wanting to get into clay, but maybe they just aren't quite sure, do you have any message for them?
1: Come on down. Clay's for everybody. And you know, it's very hard and rare to get knowledge on Kōkawai. I'm constantly contacted to supply workshops or answers about working with Kōkawai from a traditional and Māori perspective. So if these are the questions, that's what you would like to know, come on down. Join up online through the Nelson Clay Week website. The workshops are available through there. And yeah, come and be a part of it. It's an open space. You can expect to feel welcome, comfortable, and have some good times playing with clay.
0: It sounds like it. Just get your hands in there, get dirty, get inspired, and just
1: That's
0: be
1: right.
0: there. Yeah, that sounds incredible. And the Nelson Clay Week runs from the 3rd of October to the 9th of October. And as Carla said, you can go on to their website. So that's clayweek.co.nz. And it has the list, the schedule, the description of everything. So it's pretty easy and well organized to find. Carla, is there anything else that you'd like to share with us about the wondrous beauty of clay?
1: Well, I'd quite like to talk about some of the other workshops that we have, if that's all right.
0: Please.
1: Because we're very fortunate to have Tristan Marla and Elijah Rebel, both our experts in Taonga Pūoro. And so in our two-hour workshop on Play Te Pai Day, we will be having a musical workshop, flute making.

0: So these guys will be doing like a bit of a musical intro for you. You can hear how these instruments are played, and then you can make your own. And it's a really good way to be introduced to clay. So if you are not a clay worker but have been interested in playing with clay, it's for you. If you're a person who already has a background in clay, it's for you. If you love the sound of music, it's for you. It's a really good opportunity to catch these two people together in the same workshop.
1: And so you would, if you took that workshop, you would end with, you'd be able to take home a flute or pick it up later.
0: Yes, you can take home your flute. The flutes aren't actually fired during the day, but we will talk about that during the time there. Some of the traditional flutes that were found back in the 1400s weren't actually fired. They were actually built around a fireplace and played with your group of people over a meal or however you see that happening. And then after the use of the clay flute, it would just be put into the earth and sometimes into ashes, which we believe is the reason why some of these were fired and found in places around Aotearoa.
1: Wow, that's
0: Yeah.
1: amazing. Wow, that's incredible. I want to hear what that sounds like too. Wow.
0: Yes, but also we have the sacred vessels, which, and this is actually something that we are approached by continuously. And not just me personally, Ngā Kaihanga Uku, the group, have individually and as a group been asked many times about how to approach creating vessels for ashes and for the afterbirth of giving birth, and also the petal pots. So that particular workshop is a workshop where you can actually gain understanding and sit with the people in your group and create your own vessel. The two persons running that workshop, the artists are Dorothy Wakeford, an established artist with Ngā Kaihanga Uku. She also holds many hats in governance roles with the arts communities. Now, and Sheldon will also be supporting.
1: That sounds incredible because, I mean, in this day and age, we purchase so many things. And so to be able to make something with that intention and that and learning those sacred skills, that sounds really incredible.
0: That's right, and it's for everyone. The practices that are brought back from Māori traditions, but also new ones. The ipu puehu, which holds the ashes, that's a new thing for Māori to be looking at. But it's a way for us to be able to be guided with the evolution of what's happening when we're dealing with death and people and family members and people close to us passing away or being born. So it's a bit of both. So we've got all these things happening. So this might be for you.
1: It might
0: If
1: be
0: it's for
1: it.
0: you, yeah.
1: Yeah, it's
0: Come
1: like,
0: on down.
1: what a process to be able to, perhaps you've lost someone, to be able to go through that process or preparing for someone, or then, like you said, it's celebrating a birth. Life and death, they are beautiful in their own right.
0: Yeah, that's right. I had a lovely conversation with the young lady the other day talking about how her and her family realized like, hey, we're not doing any of these practices. Let's start it. Let's start it as our thing that we do, that every time someone has a baby, we'll plant the afterbirth together and we'll also plant the petal or the umbilical cord together. Yeah, so these processes are starting to be revived and it's practiced by many, but it is open for all.
1: That sounds incredible. What else do we have on the list?
0: We have raku firing. Raku firing is always exciting, right?
1: Yes, I saw this one. Yes.
0: So there's a few raku firing events happening throughout Nelson Clay Week, but we have one here where you are able to like paint your own and you're able to watch it come out of the fire and see it all smoking and flaming away, which is

0: Obviously something I love.
1: Right? This is like the root of your beginnings with clay.
0: It is. Yeah, so you get to take your work home and